0: 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Radio Korax is a non-commercial radio station, and you can hear it if you live in Halle or anywhere between Leipzig and Magdeburg. Of course, we are broadcasting from Germany. By the way, Radio Korax is being threatened with a cutoff of funds by the right-wingers and the state government. Do whatever you can to help the radio station that wants to keep the door open to freedom and democracy. Michael Hudson will explain what is actually happening in the world and why the latest war was started, because all we see is what is on the screens in front of us. Your cell phone screen, your computer screen, and if you have one, your TV screen. Those screens only show us what the camera is focused on. The people holding the camera don't want you to see what is really going on. The real game has been prepared and strategized by people who plan the policy and direction the United States will take, what it will do in order to dominate the world and control its resources. That work has been done in the relatively dark back rooms of universities and think tanks since around 1950 or so. Michael Hudson will explain. The music is excellent. The radio play at the end is Fever, a smoky tale about hot desire and what it does to people. Enjoy. Stay safe. I will talk to you again later.
1: Author of the book Soul on Ice and now speaker before this rally, Eldridge Cleaver.
2: So I'm going to start off by saying that I abhor violence and that I'm in favor of gun control. See, it's getting very difficult these days to deal with this whole revolutionary situation. Not only do they already have more laws on the books than they really need, but they're continually passing other laws. Does anybody know what the situation is? Do you know what we can do and what we can't do? What we can say and what we can't say? I don't know that anymore. And I don't have enough time to go and research all the laws so that I'm in the position that the only thing I can say about that is fuck it. If the people in a country don't know what the law is and that the pigs of the power structure are the only ones who know what's going on, and sometimes I wonder if they know what they're doing. I don't think that they do. I don't think that they really understand what they're doing. I think that they're so hung up on maintaining their positions, maintaining the power of the Democratic Pig Party, of the Republican Pig Party. They're so hung up on that all that they can see when they look around is what's the next best move to make for the party. They put the interests of the party above the welfare of the people.

0: Professor Hudson, thank you very much for accepting my invitation and being with me and with my audience. It's an absolute honor to have you in my program.
1: Well, thank you for having me on what looks like such an important day.
0: Professor Hudson, I want to start with what happened in Beijing today, because the entire Iranian internet is on fire tonight asking one question, and I want you to answer it directly. The American readout of the Trump-Xi meeting claims that Xi explicitly agreed that the Strait of Hormuz must remain open and there must be no tolls, that China opposes the militarization of the strait, that China will buy more American oil to reduce its dependence on Hormuz, and that Iran must never have a nuclear weapon. The Chinese readout said almost none of this. It said only that the two leaders exchange views on the Middle East. Meanwhile, Xi Jinping spent his political capital on Taiwan. So Iranians watching this tonight are asking, did Xi Jinping just trade Iran for Taiwan? Did our most important strategic partner sell us out at the great hall of the people while our cities are under blockade? I want you to tell our audience honestly what happened in Beijing today.
1: Well, if you, the Iranians and others, have listened to Donald Trump's and the American reports of earlier negotiations with Iran and with other countries, there are always two versions. There's the American version that always reads the same thing. The other side has agreed to total surrender to everything that the United States has asked for. The other side always has none of this and says, no, we didn't say any of those things. So I think we're dealing not only with a translation of languages, but a translation of what the words mean. What does it mean for the Strait of Hormuz to be open? Well, it means that there will be, from China's point of view, it means that there will be continued trade from all countries will be able, of the Arab OPEC countries and Iran, will be able to sell, to send their ships through the Strait of Hormuz and then onward through the Indian Ocean, eastward to China or wherever they're going, if they're going to Asia. And that's exactly what's happened in the last few days. China's ships have been freely going through the Strait of Hormuz. They've been paying the tariffs that Iran has said are an absolute precondition for any kind of agreement that comes out, because Iran's been attacked unjustly, in violation of the United Nations Security Council rules of war and rules of international relations. And Iran, under these international rules, is justified in receiving reparations. But the United Nations doesn't have any enforcement system. It doesn't have any equivalent of the Nuremberg Trials Commission. It doesn't have any set of judges who can enforce reparations. So what Iran has done is work at a pragmatic way of extracting this these reparations, and that's to impose the tolls on Iran, on all ships going through the Strait of Hormuz. That's been discussed and explained very clearly by Iran, and other countries have agreed on these rules.

0: And the issue is not limited to Hormuz at all, alone. What happens when the ships emerge from the strait and go into the open seas? Well, the United States has been seizing Iranian ships or threatening to seize them. Most of the ships that are able to go through Hormuz have been turned back and forced to stop their ships from going further. Other ships, many Iranian ships, have said, well, we'll send out so many that some will get by because the United States doesn't have a large enough navy to prevent them all from going by. But the United States is blocking not only Hormuz by threatening all of the military threats that it's posed, but it's blocked all of the ocean outside of Hormuz. Iran has been able to try to send its ships very closely to the Pakistani shore to keep within Pakistani waters and be able to move that way. But obviously, from Iran's point of view, and I believe from China's point of view, this is opening the Strait of Hormuz. It was Donald Trump who makes up his wish list. And his wish list is that, of course, Iran wouldn't charge any tolls. But that's not one of Iran's red line. And I think Iran has learned from looking at Russia's experience in Ukraine that you don't announce a red line and then not enforce it. Russia has announced its red lines for what NATO countries can do in their support of Ukraine and what Ukraine can do again and again and again. NATO has simply ignored these red lines, as has Ukraine. I think Iran has said we're not going to just let the United States and Israel and its allies keep pushing on us and seeing how much they can interfere with us, sort of salami tactics, a little bit, a little. A red line is a red line. And so I think that when you see the conference end, which I gather will be tomorrow, you will read the Chinese report of what's happening. I doubt that there can be an agreed-upon joint report because there rarely is in these things. There's always the U.S. report for the U.S. press and for the United States voters to realize that always says Trump has won a huge victory and have been able to hurt the other countries to the benefit of the United States. And there's the other side that says all of this is fantasy. We've stuck to our guns. So I think you should wait for the Chinese reports to come out and the discussion with Chinese diplomats that is going to occur.
1: Nonetheless, for some people, still the very fact that Trump is visiting China and Xi Jinping is welcoming him, and apart from China's insistence on Taiwan, they are open to flexibility and they say we want good partnership. Whereas for many people, multipolarity was thought of as another Cold War. You are one of the first people who've written about multipolarity. Can you explain how China is different from what Soviet Union was before, and why China insists on de-escalating tensions with America and avoiding military confrontation?
0: Every country in the world except the United States, Israel, Germany, England, and France wants to reduce tensions. So, of course, the host countries that are not one of those the belligerent nations is going to say, we all want to be partners in world peace. They are trying to talk reason about here's a reasonable way of how to resolve things. What they're actually doing when they say we're partners means we're laying down what the principles of international trade, international investment, international banking, and military spending is going to be. And if you're part of this partnership, meaning agreement to these principles, that's fine. But if you don't agree to these principles, then we're afraid that you're not part of this partnership. So what China and Russia have said again and again, when they always refer to their enemies as our partners, is not posing as we're going to fight you right back and be confrontational. That's certainly not the Asian way of conducting a negotiation. You don't say, well, we're going to fight back and, you know, you fight and we fight. That's not the way to find any resolution. Of course, you're prepared to fight. But of course, you say, we want to, why don't we have a peaceful, logical discussion and say, here is the kind of world stability that we are going to create. The United States does not want stability in the world, because stability means the status quo, and the United States has continually lost its what used to be the American empire. It's lost its trade and balance of payment surplus. It's lost its industrial dominance. It's lost its dollar financial dominance. It's now a big debtor. It's been losing almost everything, and that's why last December, the U.S. National Security Strategy said, we're no longer going to support the kind of unified world of equality, multipolarity, free trade, and free investment that we supported back in 1945, when we had all the power, when we had most of the world's gold, when we had the manufacturing power and the industrial power to help Europe survive. We don't have that anymore. The only only asset that the United States has to cope with the changing world dynamics at this time is the ability to hurt other countries, to say, we can disrupt your trade. We can Trump can impose tariffs on your to stop your access to the American market. And that, of course, will really upset your exporters and cause chaos. But you know, if you agree to America's version of the world, if you agree to not trade with Russia, not trade with Iran, not permit Chinese investment in your countries, if you obey us and become our political and economic satellites, then you can have access to the U.S. market. That is the otherwise, we're going to disturb your situation.

Donald Trump in the last month has said again and again, if blocking the trade through from Arab OPEC countries and from Iran creates a world depression, that will benefit the United States. Because the United States, he said, is self-sufficient in oil. Right now, the United States is making a killing off the rise in world oil prices to crisis levels by selling low-priced. The American oil companies and the gas companies are selling low-priced American oil and gas at world prices, not low U.S. prices, but low foreign prices. Their profits are going up. Their stocks are going up. And right now, they're being able to benefit from all of this. So for Trump, the United States wins when the other rest of the world goes into crisis, just as what happened back in 1998 when there was the Asian currency crisis, when the Asian currencies, apart from Malaysia, that had capital controls, all had their currencies decline, and American and international investors could come in, swoop in, and pick up Korean and Japanese and other Asian companies at much lower prices than they could before. So the United States policy, officially, as announced in its own strategy, is to create crises abroad. And as Trump said, well, we can carry that to the logical extreme. We're pirates in the OPEC trade once it comes out of the Straits of Hormuz. We've grabbed the ship. We've confiscated this oil. We've taken it. We can do that. That's a situation that serves the United States. Now, how on earth can there be any agreement with China on this? I think by China talking about Taiwan, to get back to your question, is, well, we're not going to try to talk about problems that obviously can't be solved. If we make the center of our discussion U.S. relations with Taiwan, anything that we discuss all dovetails into that has to, that's their version of a diplomatic Strait of Hormuz. For instance, let's take the issue that Americans want. They want China to begin selling rare earth exports again to the United States instead of sanctioning the United States. Well, China has said, well, we don't want to sell rare earth exports that can be made into armaments. And it would be crazy for us to sell you yttrium and other elements such as gallium for your military to make into F-14 and other airplanes to and arms and missiles to sell to Taiwan to attack China. This gets back to what Lenin had joked. Lenin had said, the capitalists are going to sell us the rope to hang them. Well, you can imagine what China's saying. We are not going to sell the United States the raw materials that it makes to build its arms and its weapons to sell to its proteges, such as Taiwan, to attack us militarily. This is our national defense strategy. And so by saying that the issue of Taiwan is the center of any agreement that comes out of these meetings, the Taiwan shapes the any agreement on international trade, international finance, and almost anything else that the United States would like to make a topic of the discussions. I'm a-

0: I want to push you on one point because, you know, this is a long debate. I asked this I put this question to your colleague, Professor Desai, as well. And this debate whether this war on Iran had some rationale from the deep state of American empire, had some rationale from sector of American bourgeoisie or capitalism, or was it forced on America against American interests by Israel, or as someone like Professor Mearsheimer puts it, Trump was duped by Netanyahu. So as you said now, because American stock market has benefited from this war, and so I want to know, in your reading, has it been any thinking, has it been any strategizing for United States before going to this war? Or is this war, as Professor Radhika Desai put it, is just a manifestation and symptom of America losing its direction and declining rapidly?
1: Yes, of course there's been strategizing. I sat in on such strategizing 50 years ago in 1974 when I worked with Herman Kahn at the Hudson Institute, and we had repeated meetings with the White House, with the State Department, with the Treasury, and with many military, and they discussed exactly the strategy against Iran. At that time, I remember Herman Kahn said, well, we've got to break Iran into five or more separate sections. The way that we begin, he thought, was going to be Baluchistan, to break it away, that was going to be one of the areas. Now the United States is trying to work with the Kurds to separate. The United States, for the last 100 years, has one paramount umbrella strategy to control the world, and that is to control the world's oil. And I've discussed this in many of the articles that I've been writing recently. They're on my website. And the United States says every country in the world needs oil and power to run its factories, to heat the homes, to make chemicals and petrochemicals and plastics, to make fertilizer. And if we can control the oil trade, then we have the power to hurt any country that doesn't obey us. We can use that as a lever to, we don't have to go to military war with them. We can simply cut off their supply of oil. And that will force them to agree and to follow whatever American policy we want. So the Americans, you remember with, I think, way back in the beginning of the 21st century, the plan America for the new century was going to say, well, the way to control oil is, number one, we want to prevent countries from buying oil from any country that we don't control. That's why we put the sanctions on Iran when they overthrew the Shah, when they rejected the fact that we interfered with the Iranian elections to take control of its oil industry in 1953. And subsequently, that's why the United States destroyed Nord Stream and has imposed sanctions to prevent people from buying oil from Russia. That's why the United States destroyed Libya so that countries could not buy oil from Libya. That's precisely why George W. Bush waged the war against Iraq. There's always a pretense. The pretense was that Iraq had weapons of mass destruction. The fact is that what Iran had was oil, and America wanted that oil. Bombed and destroyed the Iraqi economy and essentially brought in al-Qaeda and the Wahhabi terrorists to support it. The Americans then spread the fight to Syria to grab its oil supplies.

0: other countries, and they could enforce the support from Saudi Arabia and the Emirates and the Arab countries, because all of these countries' oil proceeds were in the government funds were all invested in the United
1: Okay.
0: States, like in the bond market and financial investment. So all along, the end purpose was to be able to control world oil and be able to control the switch, turning off or on the electricity, the power, the lighting. It all required conquering Iran and recapturing Iran's oil industry and reinstalling a military dictatorship, this time more vicious and more effective than the old Shah is. So this is a plan that has been 50 years in the making, and refinement and elaboration.
1: But many analysts believe that, despite the fact that it would have been desirable to do, as you said, but because of its impossibility, none of the previous presidents in the United States took such a venture. George W. Bush, which was definitely one of the most warmonger presidents in White House, refused to attack Iran, and so Donald Trump made a mistake, whereas you believe that he acted according to the rationale of America's deep state.
0: Yes, you remember that way back under George Bush the father, George H.W. Bush, there was the bloody fight of Iraq against Iran. There were 1 million Iranian soldiers that died. Again, the pretend that the Americans provided the Iraqis with chemical warfare and other illegal ways. So they tried already in the 1990s to conquer Iran. It didn't work. They then, that George Bush and the rest of the deep state followed the plan and said, okay, we cannot fight against Iran until we conquer Iraq and Syria and control all of the rest of the Middle East so that we have all of our forces there. We have military bases in the Emirates, military bases in Saudi Arabia. We have military bases all around surrounding Iran so that we can be in a position to conquer them. And obviously, some military strategists are more optimistic than others, and Trump has around him all of the most optimistic neocons. These are the same neocons that were around Dick Cheney when he was vice president under George W. Bush. The same people that have been there all along are still there. The same very pro-Israel Zionists who believe that the United States and Israel can make a condominium where the United States uses Israel as its primary military base in the Near East and uses the Israeli army as the enforcement, now supplemented by Jilani's jihadist Al-Qaeda army in Syria. And under is basically in a partnership with Israel to act as America's pliant oligarchy, the enforcers of all of this.

0: very interesting. In the last few weeks, you have had a very different narrative from most of analysts. While everyone has been looking at missiles and drones and the military aspect of this war, you've been talking about a different story. So, which I think hasn't been fully registered by many people, even inside Iran. So I want you, with your 50 years of work on American financial system, to tell our audience exactly what Iran has done and why it matters. Because the headlines are all about missiles, ceasefire and casualties. But underneath, Iran has actually, according to what you said in other interviews, accomplished the closing, by closing of the strait, the tolls in Chinese renminbi, the OPEC oil export collapsing, the Gulf monarchies coming to Washington begging for swap lines, gold flowing out of the United States at record rates, foreign central banks holding more gold than U.S. treasuries for the first time since 1996. This is, in your own framework, the unwinding of the system you described in 1972. Can you walk our audience through it? What exactly Iran has broken and has achieved in the last, in that 7 weeks of war?
1: Well, what Iran has achieved is saying, we will not surrender. That we realize that if we don't fight, the United States is going to do just what it said it was going to do. It's going to have a regime change, as it tried to do when it killed the Iranian leaders recently. It's going to take over the government. It's going to put a client oligarchy, just like the Shah, and we're going to fight back. We'd rather fight than end up becoming a colony and a client dictatorship and a client oligarchy of the United States that will take over all of our natural resources and oil for itself. And what Iran realized is it can't by itself defeat the United States and its allies in Europe and its allies in other countries, Japan in the East. It needs the rest of the world to support it. How can it do this? And what Iran has said is if we can't export our oil to Asia and whatever markets we want, then there's not going to be any oil from the Arab OPEC countries, the Middle Eastern OPEC countries. There's not going to be any oil being exported. It's the job of you other countries, China, Asian countries, the global South countries, even Europe. If you want free trade and access to the oil of this region, you've got to include us as part of the oil of this region. You've got to oppose the United States takeover of the Middle East, and you've got to support our drive to protect our own national security by driving out all American military bases in the Near East so that we will no longer be threatened. You've got to return the money that your banks have stolen from us illegally. You've got to drop the sanctions on us. And it's up to you. If you want oil from us or from other countries, you've got to permit us to survive. And if you're saying, well, okay, we want oil, it's okay if America takes you over and controls oil, even if America is going to use this oil to try to use as a weapon against us to enforce our agreement with U.S. policy, we don't care if you're upset, if you're destroyed. Well, Iran has said, well, if you don't care, then you'd better care, because what we're doing is saying the cost of you're not supporting our defense, our independence, our sovereignty is going to be a world depression that is as bad as the 1930s. take your choice. And Iran has upped the ante to force the whole world to say, do you want to permit America to just grab, to do to Iran what it just done to Venezuela? Come in and simply grab the oil and say all the Venezuelan oil exports is put into a bank account in Florida under the personal direction of Donald Trump. Trump said, announced that he wants to appoint the new leader of Iran when there's a regime change. In other words, Iranian people won't have anything. And Iran is saying, if this is your idea of the world, if the rest of the world economy believes that Donald Trump and America should appoint the leaders of every country, should be able to grab the oil, the mineral resources, the land, the public utilities, anything that it can grab, and if that's your idea of the world, well, quite frankly, to hell with you. Blues.

0: Because people inside Iran think because Iran is under sanction, is outside the global system, and so dollar cannot affect it as much.
1: Before I get to that, I have to say what it is that Iran is escaping from. From 1945 to 1950, the United States was in a strong position, and by 1950, it had almost 80% of the world's gold. But then in 1950 and 51, the Korean War occurred. And beginning with the Korean War, the United States balance of payments moved into deficit. The entire U.S. balance of payments deficit was from overseas military spending. The military bases that it created all over the world, now almost 1,800. And first the war in Korea, and then especially the Vietnam War. The private sector in the United States was just exactly in balance. The government was running a balance of payment surplus apart from military. But the military spending was forcing America to sell its gold to support the dollar's exchange rate, because by the time of the Vietnam War in the 1960s, American military was spending money in Southeast Asia, Vietnam, Cambodia, Laos. These were French colonies that America was trying to support. And the French colonies used French banks. They would take these dollars, they would send them to the head office in Paris. The banks in Paris would turn the dollars over to the French Central Bank for French currency. And then the government under General de Gaulle would, you know, every month, or sometimes every week, cash these dollars in for gold. It would buy gold. It didn't want dollars. It wanted gold. And every Friday, when I was Chase Manhattan's bank balance of payments analyst, we would get around and look at the Federal Reserve statement of how much gold covered the U.S. paper currency, the dollar bills you held in your pocket. And there, legally, all of U.S. paper currency had to be backed 25% for gold. And you could see that the military spending by the U.S. was going to deplete the U.S. gold stock. Well, by 1971, this had reached a limit. And the United States said, we can't afford to exchange any more dollars from gold. We're closing the gold window. Now, there was some panic in the U.S. government saying, oh dear, what will we do now with gold? Well, what my book Super Imperialism did was saying this, what seems to be bad news for America's empire is actually gives America a much stronger control of the world financial system than it had before. Because if central banks are no longer able to cash in their dollars for gold, what are they going to spend them on? Well, they're not going to buy U.S. stocks. That's risky. They're not permitted to buy particular companies in the United States. All they could do was buy, keep their foreign exchange dollars safe by buying U.S. government bonds. So what happened was that all of these dollars that were being thrown off by American military spending ended up in foreign central banks of Europe, Asia, Japan, that lent the money to the U.S. Treasury by buying treasury bonds. So the balance of payments deficit no longer was a constraint. It was a circular flow, and foreign military spending actually was helping to be recycled to finance the domestic American budget deficit.

is a really old song. I wrote this when I was about 16, although not precisely in this form. And several people recorded it before I had the chance to. But I think I did play on the first recorded version of it. And it was a record made by a singer named Nico, and who had been in the Velvet Underground and was making a solo record. And I didn't play acoustic guitar, even though I played this very thing.

Well, then you had the oil fight of 1973 and 1974, when after the United States quadrupled its grain prices, OPEC quadrupled its oil prices. And because I had spent was a specialist in the balance of payments, especially of the oil industry, which was my main focus at Chase Manhattan, I had numerous meetings with the State Department, with the White House, talking to the officials, and they made it clear. We made a deal with Saudi Arabia and the OPEC countries that they can charge whatever they want for the oil. All we want is that the export earnings that they make, they invest in U.S. Treasury securities is their form of saving all of this money. And that was the deal that was made. It's not important. And of course, this required them being saved in the form of dollars. Well, what's happened now is sort of a replay of the same dynamic that was occurring from the 1970s and the Vietnam War to 1971. The U.S. balance of payments is and the U.S. in trade position and economic power and has declined so much that it is no longer able to just rely on this system of automatic self-financing of the balance of payments that it had put in place that occurred without its intention, that had just occurred in 1971. So it's had to do things like, how can we hurt other countries if they don't recycle their dollars to the United States? Well, for one thing, we're not going to give them a choice. If a country spends its oil earnings or its balance of payments earnings or its export earnings for whatever, and doesn't turn these earnings over to the United States, we're going to close down their the financial communication system, the SWIFT bank clearing system that needs where all of the debits and credits are all worked out and transfers are made between countries. We're going to close it off. Well, China has created an alternative system so that countries don't need this. And back in 1971, there really was not another currency that countries really could save their oil export earnings in. Well, now there is. There's the Chinese currency, and there's gold once again. The gold is no longer being supplied by the United States, but you can buy the gold in the market, and they're buying gold because so far there is not an alternative artificial currency that is created, because there's no you would need a new kind of international monetary fund, a new kind of central bank, of world bank, in order to administer this. And the United States, of course, would never permit that under the IMF rules, because it has veto power in the IMF. So the only alternative countries have is either gold or Chinese currency or each other's currency, and sort of a group, a market basket of different currencies. That's what's occurring today. So that means that countries don't have to denominate either their oil or their mineral exports or their industrial exports in dollars anymore. They can denominate them, for instance, in Chinese currency, because China's the most rapidly growing economy in the world, because its system of socialism with Chinese characteristics, which basically is the same policy that made America rich in the 19th century with its industrial protectionism, enables it to be a solid, everybody needs Chinese RMBs in order to buy Chinese exports and attract Chinese investments there. So the rest of the world, the BRICS countries, the Global South, are all trying to develop an alternative financial system and monetary system. That's in the process of being described now, and that's what most of my recent writings have been all about.

0: The question is, you have been writing about multipolarity for many years, but from within Iran, the situation is quite dire and urgent. So, and even the government, they think we have been resisting for too long. The economic situation is critical, and with the continuation of sanctions, we're going to have trouble. What Professor Hudson, Professor Desai, and other people promise in terms of multipolarity may come in 10, 15, 20 years. But until then, we're going to be crushed internally. Iran experienced very heavy economic riots in early January, which led to the death of thousands of people and acted like a kind of false flag operation for American attack. So when you talk about this multipolarity, what is the time frame that you can predict? Because China doesn't seem to have enough incentive or motivation to come in an aggressive way, compete with United States financial infrastructure, and offer something parallel to SWIFT, something parallel to IMF. China seems not to be in rush. It looks like very patient actor, and that's not good enough for Iran. So my first question, what is the time frame for this multipolarity or for an alternative currency to come to the fore? Second, what would you do if you were Iran in negotiation with America? Would you trade some sanction relief with what you have gained in terms of the Strait of Hormuz or other achievements in the war?
1: We should ask the questions one at a time. For one thing, regarding the sanctions, China is not really looking at itself as a rival for the United States. It's looking at what kind of a trading sphere does it want to create. It wants to be independent of the United States and the whole U.S. System of trade and finance. It wants autonomy. For China and other countries, multipolarity means they can pursue their own sovereignty to create their own trade and investment relationships with other countries. That's already occurring. China has and Russia have already realized that if they do not, they cannot maintain their own military and political and economic independence if the United States conquers Iran and essentially takes over control of the world oil trade, because it will weaponize this oil trade against them. So they've already said they already are going to support Iran to an increasing degree as America needs it. And the question is, what can they do to prevent American sanctions against Iran? Well, the United States, the day before Trump visited China, the United States imposed new sanctions on Iranian banks that were dealing on any bank in the world that was dealing with Chinese refiners who were refining Iranian oil. So this is a direct attack, financial attack on China. All it can do is insulate itself from the rest of the U.S.-centered financial system. It's not trying to replace the U.S. The U.S. will always have its dollar. But what China and other countries want is an independent situation. Now, there's a BRICS meeting right now in India that is, I'm sure, discussing that very thing. But there cannot be a BRICS currency, because they're a common ability to create money that everybody uses. You need a common parliament, and all the countries would have to be the same political entity. That's not possible. What you need to do is create a new kind of an international bank. I gather that there are discussions behind the scenes. That's what Radhika Desai and I all have been talking about for the last year or two. But long before there is this alternative currency, an alternative trading system, other countries are insulating their own banks and their own traders from America's sanctions against them so that they can trade freely with Iraq and give what Iraq trade freely with Iran and give Iran the food and the raw materials and the industrial supplies that it needs. Already, in order for them to work with Iran and to help it recover, they have to make themselves immune from the American ability to impose financial systems on their banking system. And that's exactly what they must be doing right now.
0: Excellent. Thank you very much. Now, we're coming to the end of the conversation, and I don't want to tire you more, but I believe you have never traveled to Iran. Have you ever been invited by Iranian government?
1: No. Because I'm immunocompromised, I'm unable to travel because I don't want to take a chance in getting COVID or the flu or the other problems that are going around. So I could only meet by Zoom, or I could meet here in New York, but I'm unable to travel.
0: But have you been invited by Chinese?
1: I'm dealing with other governments.
0: Have you been dealing with other governments like Chinese or Russian governments? Because it seems that not since COVID.
1: Not since the COVID epidemic broke out. There was just all of the conferences stopped in 2020. And after that, I was told I can't, I'm not in a medical condition to travel at all.
0: But because it struck me that what Russian government did after Ukraine war and what China did in the last 15 years looks like they have read your books and they are following some kind of insight from those books. Whereas Iranian government as a whole, I think they have not understood how global financial system work. And so as a last point, I want to take you to December 2025 Iran, 3 months before the war began. Masoud Pezeshkian government implemented a package of measures, a 50% forex devaluation, elimination of the subsidized dollar for food and medicine imports, public sector salary cap at 20%, while inflation runs at 40%, a VAT increase. Iran's current finance minister, Dr. Madanizadeh, is a PhD trained at University of Chicago, the institution you have spent 50 years describing as the intellectual laboratory of the financialized rentier model. Since 1989, Iran's downstream petrochemical assets have been quietly privatized to state-linked pension funds and conglomerates that earn in dollar while paying labor in devalued riyals. So my question is this, and that's the last question. How can Iran win the external war against financialized imperialism while losing the internal war to the same model administered by its own technocrats in its own ministers? What does Iran need to do internally to its banking system, to its tax system, to its oligarchic petrochemical sector, to make the external victory permanent?
1: Neither Iran nor any other country needs to financialize its pension system. This is crazy. They're taking current revenue that they need, and instead of spending it as part of the production process, they're investing it financially to then draw on it later. You don't have to pre-save. You can do what the Germans did, pay as you go. You can do what Adam Smith suggested, you pay as you go. The University of Chicago says everything should be financialized. An economy does not need industry. You can make money by the financial sector alone. It's all about money creation and finance. But this is crazy. If Iran believes that it can get rich by emulating the mistakes America can make, and if it just makes a deep enough mistakes and impoverishes its economy by turning all of its savings into financial investments instead of spending it on production, on agriculture and industry, then somehow it'll get rich instead of ending up in the same financed capitalism destruction that the United States has had. The whole West has turned away from the dynamic of industrial capitalism that classical political economy outlined in the 19th century. You don't want economic rent because that's not part of the production process. You don't want land rent. You want to take. You don't want natural resource rent. You don't want financial rent because all of that is an economic overhead for economy. You want to minimize the role of the financial sector and make it entirely part of the government sector, as China has done. So if a country has its foreign ministers trained in the United States, they're trained not to understand what money creation and finance is all about, trained not to understand the difference between finance capitalism and industrial capitalism.
0: Mr. Hudson, Professor Hudson, that was an absolute pleasure talking to you. One of your books I've seen has been translated to Persian. I hope more of your books get translated, and I hope Iranian policymakers pay attention properly to what you say, because without understanding the financial imperialism, it's almost impossible to fight the American imperialism only on its military level. If there's anything else you want to add, please go on.
1: No, you've said it all. I mean, I would love to see my books translated into Persian.
0: Wonderful. I hope to see you again in Jadal TV, and thank you very much for your time.
1: Well, thank you very much for this discussion.

0: How many more games are there this season anyway?
1: Look at the schedule.
0: Where is the schedule?
1: On the wall over my workbench in the garage.
0: Next to that nude from Hustler?
1: It's my workbench, Viv. My private space. I can put up any pictures I want on the wall.
0: All right, Mr. Macho. Just tell me what time you're coming home.
1: After the game.
0: What time?
1: Jesus, Viv. Why do we have to go through this song and dance every time I go to a basketball game?
0: Because you never tell me what time you're coming home. That's why. Just say something, like 10 o'clock or 10:30.
1: The game starts at 8. It's never over before 10. There's traffic. Me and the guys like to go for a drink afterwards. How can you expect me to be home so early?
0: Just give me a time. Any time but a time.
1: You're putting me under pressure again, Viv. You know how I hate pressure.
0: I'm under pressure too, Tom. I have to be up and out of here at 6 o'clock in the morning because I have a job to go to. You don't.
1: Are you going to start that up again? I'm not working because I'm on disability, Viv, remember? My insurance pays up every month, doesn't it? So don't complain.
0: Disability of the brain. Go on, get the hell out of here.
1: Don't worry, I'm going. And hey, don't put the chain on the door like you did last time. It took me an hour to wake you up and I had to stand out there in the rain all that time.
0: I put the chain on the door because I was scared of being alone.
1: Don't worry, Viv. There ain't anybody out there hard up enough to want to do anything to you.
0: You son of a bitch!
1: You missed!

0: You okay, honey?
1: Yes, I am. Thank you, darling.
0: Anything else I can get you? You got your aspirin? Enough tea?
1: I'm fine. I'll just run along. It's only a headache. I'll be okay.
0: I hate to leave you like this, Connie. You know that, but...
1: Your job is important for both of us, Lee. And deadlines have to be met, don't they?
0: Connie, you're so understanding. I really appreciate it. I really do. I promise we'll go see that new musical that you've been wanting to see next weekend. I promise.
1: Don't worry about that now, Lee. Go on. The sooner you get to the office, the sooner you'll be home. I don't want you to miss that deadline.
0: I've got my cell phone with me, so if you need something, call me. I'll try to be home before midnight, though. Okay?
1: Okay, darling. Now, get along.
0: Bye, honey.
1: Bye.

0: Hey, Tom, how you doing, man?
1: Bouncers are ahead, 24-18. You missed Jackson's reverse dunk. He should have seen how high he jumped. How come you're late?
0: My old lady went to visit her mother, and I had to listen to the list of things I gotta take care of while she's gone.
1: My wife don't give me any shit like that. I got her totally under control.
0: Well, you're a hero, Tom. I always knew that.
1: Check that out. 3-point play. Basket and a foul. He better sink that foul shot.
0: Hey, listen, Tom. I gotta leave early tonight.
1: What's up, man? You gotta clean the oven and vacuum the living room?
0: Yeah, that's right.
1: You got it! 27-18. The Bouncers are gonna cream him.
0: Yeah, well, enjoy the game, Tom. I'll talk to you later.
1: Hey, what's the hurry? Are you picking up some action on the side or something?
0: Who, me? You kidding? What would make you think that I'd run around on Carolyn?
1: Nah, on second thoughts, I guess a guy like you wouldn't know what to do with it if it was offered to him on a platter.
0: Yeah. Well, I'm sure you'd know what to do.
1: Oh, you bet. But I don't need any extra. I get all I want at home, anytime I want it. I never have to beg either. All I have to do is say, "Baby, how about a little of that honey pie?" She loves the way I give it to her.
0: I bet she's real hot for you, hey, Tom?
1: Oh, you bet. Oh, did you see that? What a steal.
0: Enjoy the game, buddy.
1: Yeah, I will. And, hey, have a good time vacuuming.
0: I sure will, buddy.

0: Oh, Lee, I thought you'd never get here.
1: Vivian, please, not here. The door is open. Somebody could see us.
0: I don't give a damn.
1: Just close the door first.
0: How can you be so cool with me, Lee? I've been dying to see you all week. Come on.
1: Viv, don't rush me. Please, I need a little time to get myself together.
0: Get what together? Ugh. Okay, then. Let's have a glass of wine.
1: Thanks.
0: So, what did you tell her?
1: Office work. Project deadline.
0: And she believes you?
1: Why shouldn't she? I never lie to her.
0: Never?
1: Well, only about us, but not about anything else. And Tom, did he go to the game?
0: He hasn't missed a home game in 2 years. Ever since he stopped working, he's become a huge Bouncers fan.
1: They are in first place.
0: I don't want to hear a word about basketball from you tonight, Lee. Oh, come on, let's go into the bedroom. Take your drink.
1: Hey, careful. I don't want to get any lipstick on my shirt.
0: I'm going to rip that shirt off your back, Lee, and leave tooth marks on your neck. What will you tell her then, huh?
1: Hey, hold on, Viv, hold on. You know, I gotta fold my clothes.
0: Bullshit! Don't you roll up your sleeves at work, get sweaty? Come on, have a look at this, Lee. You like that? You want some of that? Come on, get down on your knees and beg for it, Lee. Beg for it.
1: Oh, Viv.

0: Who's that?
1: The Boogeyman!
0: Joe!
2: Your very own personal Boogeyman.
0: Oh. Oh, Joe, you're always so direct.
2: I like to get to the heart of the matter. Ooh, glad to see you're only wearing a robe. Got anything on underneath that?
0: Joe, not here. Let's go upstairs.
2: Why not right here, Connie? Right here on the floor. Come on.
0: Joe, please.
2: I like it when you say please. Oh, so you don't have anything under that robe?
0: Just me. Me. For you. Oh, Joe, not here, please.
2: Right here, baby. Right here.
0: Oh, my God, Joe. Oh, my God.
2: You know how long I've been waiting for this moment? Oh, you're so hot.
0: Don't talk now. Don't talk. Oh, Joe.

0: I've made up my mind, Lee.
1: About what?
0: I'm going to divorce Tom.
1: But why?
0: Because I'm sick and tired of him.
1: But where will you live?
0: Here, this is my house. I paid for it.
2: But if you divorce, there's going to be a settlement, and he'll get half of everything.
0: Half of nothing is nothing.
2: Is it that bad with him?
0: It's worse than that.
2: Poor Viv.
0: And you? Are you thinking about a divorce?
1: What for?
0: What for, Lee? So that we can finally live together instead of sneaking around like this all the time. You think I enjoy this secret life?
1: Well, I thought...
0: We can't go on like this forever. You've got a good job, I'm working too. We could make a life of it.
1: But Connie isn't well, and...
0: She's a head case, Lee. That's what she is, a hypochondriac. She believes in that reincarnation shit, in gurus. She's sick. How did you get mixed up with her anyway?
1: She's so helpless.
0: Well, I'm not helpless, Lee. I know how to take care of myself. And I can tell you that I've made up my mind. With you or without you, I'm going to get a divorce. And if Tom asks me why, then I'll tell him. I'll tell him that it's because I've met another man who treats me like a woman should be treated, and not like a street pickup.
2: Viv, calm down. I think we should discuss this thoroughly before you make any rash decisions.
0: I don't want to talk about it anymore, Lee. Not right now. Come on, we've only got another hour or so, and I want you to understand you.
2: Oh, Viv...

0: That was really great, Connie.
1: Goodness me, Joe. I thought my back was going to break.
0: Was I that good?
1: Because of the floor, silly boy.
0: Oh. Hell, Connie. You shouldn't destroy a man's illusions like that.
1: You were super, Joe. Very good. It's just that I'm not used to doing it on the floor like that.
0: You mean old Lee's not so adventurous?
1: Don't speak ill about Lee. Please, Joe. He's not a bad person.
0: Just because he doesn't screw you on the floor doesn't mean I think he's a bad person, Connie. How about on the kitchen table? Does he do you there? Or over the back of a chair? Or standing up in the shower?
1: Oh, Joe, must you be so crude?
0: What's crude?
1: You know exactly what I mean, Joe. Now, could you please do me a favor and look to see if I have any bruises on my back?
0: Take off your robe.
1: It's too cold for that.
0: I'll warm you up.
1: No, Joe, not again. Not right now. I'm still sore.
0: Inside or outside?
1: Both. Now, take your fingers away from there and check my back. Up here where I'm touching, it feels like it's bruised.
0: Right up here? Over that pretty little ass of yours? Here?
1: Ouch, yes, there.
0: Oh, that's nothing. Just a little blue spot. Must have been where the edge of the carpet was. It'll be gone by morning.
1: What if Lee notices it? What would I tell him?
0: How's he gonna notice? You told me he never bangs you from behind.
1: You're being crude again, Joe.
0: Oh, Connie. That was a joke, honey. Come on. Let's go upstairs and you can lie face down on the bed and I'll give you a massage and then you'll feel better.
1: I have some herbal lotion that should help.
0: Good idea. Come on. You want me to carry you upstairs?
1: You didn't cripple me, Joe.
0: You mean you can still walk after what I gave you?
1: Oh, stop it, will you?
0: That's why you love me, baby. Because I'm so crude and I'm horny. And because just under the surface of that British primness, there's a volcano just waiting to erupt. Isn't that right, huh?
1: Oh, Joe, you're a beast. A horrible beast, but I adore you. I adore you.
0: I know it. Don't I know it?

Shoot! Shoot! Ah, come on, there's only 5 minutes left. You gotta shoot, you stupid idiot! Can you believe these guys? Leading 65-50 at the end of the third quarter, and now they're down 85-80 with 5 minutes to play. They'll never make it to the playoffs if they play like this. Come on, you bums! Play basketball!

0: course, Viv. I always forget about her when I'm with you, but she thinks I'm at the office, and I told her that I'd have my cell phone turned on, and...
1: Then get up and turn on your phone, but when you come back, I'm gonna make sure you forget about her completely. Understand?
0: Yeah, Viv.

0: Don't answer it.
1: I have to, Joe.
0: No, you don't.
1: But if it's Lee?
0: So what? I'm not gonna stop now. You wanna talk to him with me inside you? Huh? Come on. Come on.
1: Oh, Joe, please.
0: That's it, baby. Say please again. Say it.
1: Please. Please, Joe, please. Please.

a bunch of jerks. Blow a lead and then lose by 7 points. This is the worst game I've ever seen. Bums!

0: I've got to go home, Viv.
1: What?
0: I just called Connie. She didn't answer the phone. Something must be wrong.
1: You said she had a headache. So what? She went to bed and went to sleep.
0: But we have an extension in the bedroom. She would have heard it.
1: Maybe she pulled the plug out.
0: Why would she do that?
1: So that she wouldn't have to hear the damn phone.
0: She never did anything like that before.
1: Ah, forget about her and come back to bed.
0: I won't be able to do anything right now. I'm too nervous.
1: What's up with you? Just because you live with a head case, that doesn't mean you have to be one too.
0: You don't understand. You're strong, independent. Connie's not like that. She needs someone to take care of her.
1: I need someone to take care of me too, Lee. And I thought you were going to be the one to do that tonight, but I guess not. Maybe I'll have to go down to Sammy's Pizza and pick up one of those college kids. They don't have wives to call and they don't get nervous either.
0: You wouldn't really do that, would you, Viv?
1: I should. I really should. Okay, get dressed, go home.
0: Maybe I should take a shower.
1: What for? You didn't even work up a sweat tonight.
0: That's hurtful, Viv. You know I tried. It's just that...
1: Forget it, Lee. Just get dressed. Go ahead. I'll make you a cup of coffee.
0: Thanks, Viv.
1: Don't mention it.

0: Now that's the way I like you, Connie. All soft and quiet and sleepy.
1: Mm-mm. Joe, I can't believe this is happening to me.
0: It's not happening right now. But if you give me a few minutes to get my strength back, then it can happen again.
1: I never knew men could be so, so...
0: So potent?
1: Joe.
0: It all depends on the woman. If the woman's hot, so is the man.
1: But I never knew I was like this. I mean, like you make me feel.
0: Well, I knew it the first time I saw you. Remember? You and Lee were at Maria's wedding,

0: and I was there with Carolyn. You were wearing a white cotton dress with those little yellow flowers on it. I saw you in the garden standing next to the rose bushes, and I thought to myself, now there is a hot number.
1: You didn't think that, did you?
0: I did. I even thought that maybe I could surprise you when you went to the toilet, and I could give you a quickie while you were leaning over the wash basin.
1: I would have screamed.
0: I like it when you scream.
1: Oh, Joe. Did you hear that?
0: What?
1: It's Lee. That's his car. I know the sound of the engine.
0: You're kidding. You said he had to work until midnight.
1: I told you I should have answered the phone. It must have been him. He probably thinks that something is wrong.
0: Damn it! Where are my pants? Did I leave them downstairs?
1: No, they're over there on the chair.
0: Is there a back way out of here?
1: Only through the garage door, but that's how he'll be coming in after he parks the car.
0: Then I'll have to risk leaving by the front door. Jesus Christ. Does he carry a gun?
1: Goodness, no.
0: Thank the Lord for that. Okay, baby, I'm out of here.
1: You didn't tie your shoelaces.
0: No time for that. Hey, come here. Give me a kiss.
1: The carriage door is opening.
0: Come here. There. Now he can shoot me and I won't mind.
1: Hurry, Joe. Hurry.
0: I'll call you.
1: Be careful. Don't make any noise.
0: Hey, baby. I'm the boogeyman. Can't see me, can't hear me, only feel me.
1: Go, go.
2: Connie?
1: Lee? Is that you?
2: It's me, honey. Are you okay? You look so pale. You're all sweaty.
1: Oh, I was sleeping, and then I woke up and felt ill again.
2: Oh, you poor thing. I called, but when you didn't answer, I knew something was wrong. Go back to bed. I'll make you a cup of herbal tea, okay? Okay, sweetheart?
1: Thank you, Lee. You're such a darling.

0: Are you drinking again?
1: Shut up!
0: You look great in that old t-shirt of mine. You should wear it more often.
1: Screw you, Tom.
0: Screw me? When's the last time we screwed, Viv? I can't even remember.
1: Well, you know what, Tom? I don't even want to remember.
0: Ah, you're drunk again.
1: I want a divorce, Tom.
0: What?
1: You heard me. D-I-V-O-R-C-E, just like the song.
0: Divorce me if you want. But I'm not moving out of this house. So if you want to go, go.
1: It's my house. I paid off most of it before we got married.
0: Community property, Viv.
1: You want to fight? I'll give you a fight, you bastard.
0: Hey, I never hit a woman, Viv, so stay away from me.
1: You coward. You don't even know how to treat a woman properly. You never cared about me. You never call home to find out how I'm feeling or anything.
0: You're drunk. I've been drunk before, so I know how you're feeling.
1: Oh, yeah? You don't know anything at all. You don't even know that I've been screwing somebody else for the last 3 months.
0: Get off it, Viv. Nobody would want to screw somebody like you.
1: That's what you think? Come on. Come into the bedroom. I want to show you something.
0: You're drunk.
1: You want evidence? Come on. Have a look in our bed. Have a look at the sheets. Come on. Come on.
0: No man in his right mind would want to waste his time with you.
1: Oh, yeah? Well, there was a man here tonight. A handsome man. A young man. And he gave it to me, Tom. He gave it to me over and over again. That's right, Tom. I couldn't even count how many times he made me come. That's right, Tom. And there's evidence on the sheets. He left something there for you to have a look at. Come on. Come have a look.
0: You're crazy. I'm out of here.
1: Afraid now, aren't you, Tom? Afraid you might see the truth on those sheets, aren't you?
0: I'm going to go down to Dexter's and have a beer. Go to bed. Remember, you got to go to work in the morning.
1: I want a divorce, Tom. Understand? A divorce. I want you out of my life and out of my house. My house.
0: You're drunk. Go to bed.
1: A divorce. I want...

Hi, Mrs. Craddock. Did Carolyn arrive safely? Yeah, thanks. Hi, honey. Everything okay? Good. Traffic wasn't so bad then, huh? Great. Yeah. Yeah. Oh, nothing much. Just reading a book. I thought I'd check to see you made it all right before I hit the sack. Okay. Have a good time there. Don't eat too much. You know how your mother loves to cook with lard. Yeah. Well, if she makes some of that apple pie, then bring some back with you. The whole weekend? Okay. Then see you on Monday. Bye. Yeah. Love you too. Bye.

0: do you feel now, Connie?
1: Much better.
0: Good. You look so tired. You've got dark rings under your eyes.
1: Oh, don't worry. I need a good night's sleep. Then I'll be okay. What about you? Did you get enough work done? Are you going to meet the deadline?
0: Yeah, no problem.
1: Good.
0: Can I get you anything else?
1: No, I'm fine now. Come to bed.
0: I want to take a shower first. I feel all sticky and dirty.
1: Okay, but don't be surprised if I fall asleep.
0: You go ahead and sleep.
1: Lee?
0: Yes, sweetheart?
1: Do you still love me?
0: Of course I do, Connie. I couldn't possibly love anybody else except you. You know that.
1: Thank you.
0: You don't need to thank me for that.
1: Well, thanks anyway. It's so nice to know you care for me.
0: I always will. You're my little Connie.
1: You're so sweet, Lee. You really are.
0: Now you just get some sleep, okay? You'll feel better in the morning.
1: If you take a quick shower and I'm still awake, well, you know, if you want to, then you can. I won't mind.
0: Now, Connie, you know you don't have to do that.
1: If you want to, then go ahead. You know I don't mind.
0: Now, don't you worry about that. I'll go take a shower, and then we'll see, okay?
1: Okay.
0: I'll see you in a little while.
1: Hurry back.
0: Okay, sweetheart.

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I'm with you once more under the stars. 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
2: There was not total repression because still all publishing houses and basically even the party and all cultural institutions, all leading functionaries were still on their places. Yeah, the replacement and the repression was gradual, and it was still possible to publish books or magazines or contributions which were not in line with the official line or what the Soviet occupation or the Warsaw Pact occupation would like to see here to be published. So this repression was really gradual, and basically it took maybe 1 year to replace all functionaries, to replace all reformist communists, to fire people from their places, to really stop magazines to be published and so on. So really the repression was in full force basically as late as in 1970. Yeah. And also, for example, there was a big demonstration on the 21st August 1969. Yeah. And it was harshly repressed by Czechoslovak police, but even this political resistance was still active till the 1969, yeah? So it was completely repressed as late as in summer 1969.
1: Im Jahr 1969 erscheint die erste Ausgabe einer Zeitschrift des tschechoslowakischen Surrealismus. Der Name dieser Zeitschrift lautet Analogon. An der Entwicklung dieser Zeitschrift lässt sich auch der Fortgang des tschechischen Surrealismus nachvollziehen.
2: It was not the first publication in the 60s. Already before it, a very influential collection of theoretical texts, poems or even records of dreams and so on, called the Surrealist Starting Point, was published already before. It was even published by a big official Czechoslovak publishing house. Few exhibitions were organized and so on. But Analogon was published already after the Soviet occupation, 1969. Yeah. So this first issue was, they tried to really formulate their very radical program. Maybe this is interesting that the editorial written by Vratislav Effenberger was titled More Consciousness. So maybe everyone thinks that surrealism is just connected only with unconscious drives, and it has nothing to do with rationality, consciousness in general, or to become conscious. But this was a very specific turn that basically it was very similar to Freud's maxim that where it was, the ego should emerge. So it was that all what is unconscious and beyond control of man should be brought to light through theoretical work, through artist means. And this was basically a program very similar to the program of psychoanalysis in general, which was very basic, let's say basic principle of Czechoslovak surrealism since the 1960s. Analogon, the Analogon journal, also they were published several theoretical essays. They published their works in the first issue, but this magazine was stopped, basically banned by the authorities, because such magazines were banned by the communist authorities already in the 1970s. Or a little later, usually between 1969 and 1970. Yeah. So the second issue was published as late as in 1990. Yeah. And by the way, its basic topic and its content was the same as it was announced in the first issue published in 1969. So there was a just a long interruption between two issues, but they started to publish a quite similar journal. In the meantime, the Surrealist group during the 70s and 80s was very active under the leadership of Effenberger. Again, still I have to tell it again, he was a kind of informal leader, some theoretical authority, and of course a very good poet and very good art critic. And one of the most famous members was the filmmaker Jan Švankmajer, who is maybe the best Czechoslovak film director and Czech film director since the 1980s.

0: Die erste Ausgabe der Zeitschrift Analogon erscheint im Jahr 1969. 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
1: In retrospect, I have really to appreciate their second issue published in 1990. If I remember, it was in March 1990. And already the editorial was very skeptical of the future political development. They remained critical of capitalism and what will come. And of course, they were happy that the regime fell. And they can publish everything to exhibit freely and to do basically what they want. But they remained very cautious and it was really very clairvoyant, because many people, except hardcore Stalinists, were quite welcomed the new market economy. They were not aware of what it can mean. They were maybe naive is quite a good word to describe it. Of course, some of them, even many of them, took it as an opportunity to enrich themselves or to make a career in the new regime and everything. But really, they were... although those issues published in the 1990s are not extremely critical of the regime, yeah, they really focus on poetry, theory, or art, and those issues are not so politicized like older issues. But in 2000, they became increasingly politicized because, for example, big demonstration and big riots took place in Prague during the meeting of the World Bank and International Monetary Fund. And those protests were really beautifully reflected on the pages of Analogon. Even the whole issue was published, which was basically only about half of the issue was devoted to these protests. And they became increasingly political after 2000. It was quite different than before, because Marxism wasn't the only component of their political views. They were very friendly towards various currents of anarchism, even what is called post-structuralism, or some authors which were very popular among post-structuralists like Georges Bataille or Pierre Klosowski, who certainly weren't post-structuralist. But it was a kind of very, very fresh approach towards radical theory, combining various anarchist currents, some older Marxist currents, or even brand new Marxist thought. For example, several chapters from Hart and Negri's Empire were published on the pages of Analogon back then, after it was published in English in 2000.
0: Die surrealistische Gruppe in Prag existiert bis heute. Sie organisiert Ausstellungen und Lesungen und gibt weiterhin die Zeitschrift Analogon heraus. Pavel beobachtet die Aktivitäten der Gruppe und nimmt hin und wieder an ihren Veranstaltungen teil. 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
1: This group is really very, very active, and they still publish, of course, their magazine Analogon. I guess that the latest issue was numbered 120, if I remember. So maybe 3 or 4 issues per year are published. The group, basically, the core of the group includes around 20 people. They have maybe another 10 or 20 co-workers. And most people are older. I guess the youngest members are in their late 30s. or early 40s. It's quite a closed group, and they don't accept anyone who is interested. But it works, and it produced many collections of poetry. They organized very good exhibitions focused on both current activity, on the current activity of the Surrealist group, and of course on the history of the Surrealist group. And still, their main idea is to present Surrealism as still what can be reformulated anew, yeah, so it is not some imitation of old collages and old artworks. It is not similar to Dali anymore. It still looks fresh, but still the idea is basically to development of all human forces, to develop the dialogue between unconscious drives and rationality, to enhance rationality, to make it much wider, much more encompassing than the narrow rationality of the present capitalist society. Most of them are left-wing, of course. It is quite an exception in Prague, because even artists and intellectuals are mostly right-wing, and even neoliberals and so on, and especially very uncritical towards right-wing parties and everything. So even this, let's say, vaguely left-wing political position is still something special in the Czech Republic today, and still I view all their activities as very, very important and very independent from all cultural currents active in the Czech Republic. So they still present themselves as very different, and they are indeed and in fact very different from the cultural milieu and the cultural environment in general here.

shitty lives. There is no death, there's only life. 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

0: an apple pie from scratch. You must first invent the universe. Space is filled with a network of wormholes.
1: You might emerge somewhere else in space.
0: Some went out in time.
1: The sky calls to us. If we do not destroy ourselves, we will one day venture to the stars. A still more glorious dawn awaits, not a sunrise, but a galaxy rise. A morning filled with 400 billion suns. The rising of the Milky Way. The cosmos is full beyond measure. Elegant truths of exquisite interrelationships of the awesome machinery of nature.
0: I believe our future depends powerfully on how well we understand this cosmos, in which we float like a mote of dust in the morning sky.
2: But the brain does much more than just recollect. It intercompares, it synthesizes, analyzes, it generates abstractions.
1: The simplest thought, like the concept of the number one, has an elaborate logical underpinning. The brain has its own language for testing the structure and consistency of the world. A still more glorious dawn awaits, not a sunrise, but a galaxy rose. A morning filled with 400 billion suns. The rising of the Milky Way. The sky calls to us. If we do not destroy ourselves, we will one day venture to the stars.

0: little bit. From the Big Bang to black holes, from dark matter to a possible big crunch, our image of the universe today is full of strange sounding ideas.
1: How lucky we are to live in this time, the first moment in human history when we are, in fact, visiting other worlds. A still more glorious dawn awaits, not a sunrise, but a galaxy rise. A morning filled with 400 billion suns. The rising of the Milky Way. A still more glorious dawn awaits, not a sunrise, but a galaxy rise. A morning filled with 400 billion suns. The rising of the Milky Way.
2: Surface of the Earth is the shore of the cosmic ocean. Recently we've waded a little way up, and the water seems inviting.

0: got flannel up and down them. 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Some cozy little footies on the mind. Pajama people. Pajama people, people. They sure do make you sleepy with the things they might say. Pajama people. Pajama people, people. Mother Mary and Joseph, I wish they'd all go away. Pajama people, it's a pajama.
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0: wenn man jetzt, also dieses Jahr ohne Auftritte, man hat diesen Wechsel nicht und dieses Excitement und so und man macht eigentlich die ganze Zeit nur Musik und da sich immer wieder neu zu motivieren, auch den Spaß nicht zu verlieren, also that you keep it fresh and still fun for you to do. Ja, hast du da ein Rezept oder ist bei dir einfach die Motivation immer da oder machst du es mit Pausen dann einfach oder?
1: It was a difficult year, I think, because I was really well prepared to be touring the last year, and that was so all of, you know, the music that I had been making was all kind of planned for a year of touring after the album. So so then suddenly the plan is changing, and it's every month changing as well. So at first it was like, everything's going to be shut till May, you know, in March last year. And then in April it was maybe this even goes till the end of the summer, and then
0: no festivals.
1: Yeah, but the whole time keeping up the hope that you know, that's at least some of the plans that you had were going to come together. So yeah, now a year on, I start to feel more comfortable that it's going to be a while. But yeah, I think it's been, yeah, a sort of a strange middle ground. It's nice to think that it could be so easy to just say like, okay, we've had a year off. But it was a year incrementally extending. It was a month that turned into a year. So I feel like a lot of people have been in this middle kind of, in this waiting room sort of state of mind where it's kind of not fully accepting the reality because it's constantly changing. And that's actually quite a difficult place to be creative out of. I think making music is always a balance of personal meaning and something that might have meaning to other people. If it just has personal meaning, it stays with you. But if it has potential to be valuable to somebody else, then it reaches the sort of maybe a higher state of existence, being something that, you know, you're proud of and other people appreciate. Coming up with ideas is the easy half of that, and then, you know, sort of filtering them and finding ones that translate and that people can relate to or get some value from is the second part, and that comes with how you finish it, how you prepare it into some kind of consumable thing like an EP or an album. That sort of second half of the process is so fuzzy because it's not really clear what the function of music is anymore. And we had this kind of clear idea that music has a certain function in a certain scenarios, but we're all in a completely new scenario. So I think ambient music kind of is the closest type of music that kind of was sort of pre-prepared for this kind of situation. And I think, you know, casually people are sort of thinking, oh, let's make some ambient music because that fits with the moment. But
0: yeah,
1: with
0: the mood, yeah.
1: But I'm not sure whether it really does. Maybe actually...
2: Depends on the type of person, probably, also.
1: Like grindcore seems more fitting 150 to me. Like, but definitely not dance music. I don't want to hear any dance music right now from anyone.
0: Ist es so, ja?
1: Yeah, unfortunately, yeah, because it's...
0: Das sagen viele auch. Und
1: I get excited about it for a second and then, shit.
0: Wie lange machst du schon, beschäftigst du dich schon mit Musik und mit elektronischer Musik?
1: Ich habe spät 96 habe ich meine ersten Tracks gemacht.
2: Wow.
1: Auf ein Pentium 2, ja.
0: 96, 25 Jahre?
2: Pentium 2 sagt mir jetzt gar nichts, was ist das?
0: Ein alten Rechner, ne?
2: Ein alter Rechner.
0: Ja. Okay. Und dann so in der Software Cubase
2: dachte,
0: oder sowas?
2: Das ist jetzt irgendeine Retro-Maschine oder so. Ja.
1: Von Boss. Die erste Version oder zweite Version Logic, von Logic. Oh. 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
0: Ja. 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
0: Wow.
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1: Nein, ich hab viel gelernt über Musik im Allgemeinen von aller Erlebnis. 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
2: reagiert.
1: Ja. Ich denke, alles, das ich irgendwann gelernt habe, war nützlich in some way.
0: Ja. Why then electronic music at some point?
1: It was to record, actually. I went to a new school. I had access to a tiny little studio room, which was like a broom cupboard with carpet on the walls and one computer in there and a tiny little mixing desk. and all I knew was that you could record record stuff with it. I was playing in a band and I wanted to record the band, so we could make a demo tape and send it to a record label or whatever. This whole sort of journey that I was discovering was possible in music. So it was, the first step was you have to learn how to record if you want to make a demo tape. So so then once you start recording things, you realize you can edit them and you can chop them up and you can move things around and you can reverse them and you can pitch shift them and all of these kind of really kind of basic things that when you don't know about them, they're really kind of exciting. You know, hearing, I think I spent a long time recording, just recording, saying things and then reversing it and then laughing at how it sounded to hear your voice in reverse.
0: Yeah.
1: So it was really starting off just as a way to record what I was doing with my band and then developed into kind of making sort of edited acoustic music or like electronic sort of music with samples. And then finding samples from that you could sample other people, which was a revelation. You could, find a record and take a breakbeat from it, take a drum loop from it and play with that. And then you start to hear things that you were learning on the radio. You start to make connections between what exists and what you're capable of. It was a big kind of rabbit hole to fall down, really, this kind of music production thing, because it's endless and it never stops developing in exciting new directions. Every month there's a new module coming out that makes you reassess the value of all of your other modules and rethink what is possible with your Even to find out what the first electronic music I really loved was Orbital. When we had dial-up internet at home, which was, you know, 20 cents a minute, the same as a call. So my internet time was, you know, with my mom standing behind me going like, "Are you done yet? Okay, I'm switching back to the phone line."
3: Yeah.
1: So and modern. Everything took so long to load. But there was a website called Orbitz, which was kind of a Orbital fan site. And on this site, there was a list of all the equipment that they use. Huge list of synthesizers and samplers and all the stuff that they had. I printed this out directly from the page, and then Mum took the internet back. and so that was, you know, I would go through that list anytime I could get onto the internet and try and look things up. At the same time, I would go through the back of the newspaper every week looking for things that were in the list that people were selling, how I picked up my first synthesizers. These kind of legends of you know, finding you know, those 50 euro kind of you know, classic synthesizers that someone's got in their attic. That was really how things. I had a Space Echo for £200 at some point, and a Pro One drum tracks, MS-20 at the time that people were trying to get rid of them. It was really difficult to understand how people made music at that point. It's a total another world to how it is today. And there was also a culture of hiding your production secrets at that, you know, in the,
3: what was it?
1: Hiding your production tricks. The culture was very much like, you know, nobody knew how Aphex Twin or Orteca made their music, because it was, you know, a sort of a secret process. Were magicians. I think it's just insecurity that makes people want to, you know, like, I made this sound on this synthesizer, but nobody if I tell somebody else about it, they're going to make something even better, you know. It's just being insecure and you know.
3: I think what really is really important if you want to make music or want to become a creative output is to spend time with it and to focus on single details and not on the having the biggest range of machines.
1: I think it's easy to get lost in possibilities when you make all of the options available. I remember at some point computers were getting fast enough to handle VST plugins, and you could, and I did, go to a website, KVR Resources, I think it was, and you could download hundreds and hundreds of free plugins. And so you do that. You go and you download all these plugins and you load them all up into your computer, and then you have, you know, 50 different EQs and, you know, 100 different mono synths, and you say, okay, I want to use a mono synth. So then you open up this list that goes way off the page, and you click on the first one, and you go through some presets, and you go, oh, I'm not sure if this is the best one. So you choose another random one, and you keep going like this, and you never really develop any kind of connection with any of these, you know. This is my kind of first experience with this sort of abundance of possibilities kind of feeling that, you know, you have all these, you know, like all these incredible tools at your disposal, but they're useless until you understand what they're useful for, what purpose you can apply them to. And that just takes time and it takes practice. And, you know, so yeah, if you have one drum machine, it may not be the best the best drum machine in the world, and you could keep on searching for the best drum machine in the world, but you're better off, I'd say, just learning that drum machine like nobody's ever learned it before. Yeah. And you know, trying to, you know, push its capabilities as far as they can go. And
3: does your live setup when you play on stage, does it change constantly, or is it more or less the same?
1: It always did change in the past, but I also realized that I need to limit myself to three things that make sound, and because I think that's pretty much, you know, you can think about a lot of things in the studio when you're preparing a live set. You can have, you know, 10 machines running and be like, yeah, I could do this live. But you get on stage, you can think about at best three things. Yeah. You know, usually it's one, and then maybe if you're really calm, you can get two other things into your brain. Mm. You know, it's really difficult to try and sort of simulate how you're going to feel when you're up on a stage. Yeah. With all of these kind of complicated ideas that work perfectly in the studio when you're, you know, in the perfect listening environment with all of your, you know, connections in place, and then suddenly you're...
3: And endless time also, yeah.
1: Yeah.
3: Yeah. Die nächste Form ist dabei ja dann, wenn man gemeinsam Musik macht, auf der Bühne steht oder im Studio, wie auch immer. 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You had a collaboration with someone, Andy Baumecker, ne? And you played live together also?
1: Yeah,
3: how was it for you?
1: We only really played live together.
3: Okay.
1: And yeah, it was always a kind of a bit of an adventure. We would always play a set and then go straight to the studio the next day, because we'd be like, oh, we have to change this bit, or that bit didn't work, or, you know, we need to rehearse a bit more on this part. So it was constantly changing, the live set was. It's way more fun for me, I think, to, you know, music, when you share this experience with people, the creative experience, I think it's just a different quality of pleasure, I'd say it's.
3: Ja, also ganz wunderbar. Ganz, ganz herzlichen Dank dir, Sam, für deine Zeit. Also ich bin, ja, erfreut, dass das geklappt hat.
2: Very nice. Ich auch.
1: Very nice.
3: Thank you very much.
2: Wollen wir noch was zum Abschluss spielen von dir eigentlich?
1: Wie du willst.
2: Okay, du darfst dir was wünschen. Oh, sonst würde ich gerne Maximum Utility spielen. Das ist das White Label, als White Label rausgekommen.